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Anthony Brown and Group Therapy. 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

0: 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The new one from Anthony Brown called Always Be Good. 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It's the 8 o'clock hour, and if you're a new listener or new to the show, that is the hour for the feature Saturday Night Live Gospel Song of the Evening. It's something that's not on the praise playlist. You get a chance to listen to it. 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But anyway, maybe this one may get a chance. 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

0: 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Maurette Brown Clark, just want to praise you. Whoosh, that song gives me life too, y'all. I don't know about you. Glad to be with you here on tonight for Saturday Night Live Gospel. Hey, you can join Praise Indy as we kick off Circle City Classic Week with the Circle City Classic Prayer and Praise Worship Experience. It's going to be happening on Wednesday at the Westside Missionary Baptist Church. That's off of 62nd in Georgetown. I think it's on Opa's Trail, if I'm correct. But anyway, special guest preacher, okay, is Bishop Jason Nelson. Now, he might sing a song before he preaches or after he preaches, but he's there to preach, so don't be having an attitude, okay? 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And if you'd like to be a part of the citywide choir that's going to be ministering, their last rehearsal is this coming Monday, and you can look for those details. Look for them on my personal page. Anyway, we've got Anthony Brown of Group Therapy, Ty Tribbett coming up for you, Saturday Night Live Gospel on Praise AM 1310, 95.1 FM, Indy's Inspiration Station.
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in his last days. Evil times will come and is here today. Look at all the hate, senseless crime and murder. 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

0: 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Place I want to go to, but I'm not necessarily in a hurry to get there. Heaven, Anthony David and Algebra Bassett. If you go to our website right now, praiseindy.com, you'll see tonight, Saturday Night Live Gospel Song in the Evening, Vincent Bohannon featuring Yolanda Dewberry and Great God. That's tonight's song. Also, earlier I mentioned that the Citywide Choir, if you wanted to be a part of that, they are having rehearsal Monday at the church, Westside Missionary Baptist Church. That address is 6321 La Paz Trail in Indianapolis. The rehearsal is Monday at 6:30. And don't forget the ecumenical service is Wednesday at 7. All right? Keep it right here on Brother Patrick Cole, Saturday Night Live Gospel, right here on Praise AM 1310, 95.1 FM, Indy's Inspiration Station.
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1: I want you to know, long as I got King Jesus, I don't need nobody else. 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

0: 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Ooh, the brother could sing. Ernest Pugh, your glory to see you. Glad to be with you here tonight, Saturday Night Live Gospel until 10 in my last hour. 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We've got Corin Hawthorne, the late, great Whitney Houston, and Eva McKinney coming up for you Saturday Night Live Gospel with Brother Patrick Cole right here on Praise AM 1310, 95.1 FM, Indy's Inspiration Station.
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0: 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And if you want to be part of the citywide choir that's going to be ministering that day under the direction, the very capable direction of Sherry Garrison, they rehearse this Monday at 6:30 at the church, Westside Baptist Church. So make sure you're a part of that, okay? 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Tamla Mann's latest, Tasha Cobbs Leonard coming up for you. 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
1: 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As always, I encourage you to trust in the Lord with all thine heart, lean not unto thine own understanding, in all thy ways acknowledge him, he shall direct thy path. 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The Praise Mixdown is up next. 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
5: 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This right here is the Takeover Show, and she didn't even know she was going to be on the radio today. I saw her in the lobby at the station. I said, you need to be on the mic right now.
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6: 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I reclaim my name.
5: Okay, so we have a lot to talk about. More on the way. All right.

0: 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D-Stone, Jay in here for the takeover show, and we're just going wherever the Spirit takes
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0: I am so excited, but when we get back, I have to talk about labels, okay? 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Same identity, but just different labels. So we're going to talk labels when we get back. All right here on the Praise
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0: Praise Mix Down, where we keep God first in the mix. D-Stone, Jay, live in the building for the Takeover Show. And I'm so excited for her to be here because there's so many things that are happening right now in her life. Yeah. Congratulations on the new music.
1: I know, right?
0: You and B-Rose.
1: Me and B-Rose. And then I dropped a song with 1K Few, but don't nobody know because he ain't posted.
0: Okay, well, we're going to talk about that. Not Baja.
1: He didn't post it.
0: Anytime somebody starts a laugh with Baja.
1: That's
0: a real laugh.
1: It's the real thing. Because you got to laugh at the thing sometimes. It's like, yeah,
0: amen.
1: I put that song out and ain't nobody know I put it out because I'm independent still. But it's like, you know what? I still put it out. It's called Sound the Alarm. That's out with me and 1K Few.
0: Amen. And yes, we're going to get to all that music today. All right here on The Praise.
1: Mix.
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0: Yes, yes, yes, yes.
5: And you can hear the smile on my face because my sister's in here, which means there's no rules.
0: None.
5: There's no boundaries. There's no limits.
0: Sitting on the table.
5: I'm sitting on the table. I know this is going to look awkward on social media, but I'm that comfortable.
0: Yes, yes. This is my brother for a long, long time, though.
5: Yes.
0: Like, seriously, we both, like, I mean, he's not from St. Louis. He's Canadian.
5: Exactly.
0: Arrête, you know.
5: Yeah.
0: Ain't that what they say?
5: Yeah, that's stop in French. No, we're going to get there later.
0: Anyways, but yeah, we were in St. Louis together, so I love my brother.
5: Yes. All right, here on the Praise
0: Mix
5: Down.

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Indy. Thursday night, September 24th. We're taking praise under the big top. It's praise night at the Universe Soul Circus. 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
1: Thank you, God, for giving us our identity in you. 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

0: Did you know that September is Sickle Cell Awareness Month? It's a good reminder to learn more about sickle cell disease and what life can be like for those living with it. Pain can be severe and complications can affect different parts of the body. If you have questions or concerns, talk with your healthcare provider. The more we understand, the better we can support ourselves and the people we love. This is a Black Health 365 moment. We're here for you whenever you need us.
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0: That's a good place to lift up those hands and give Him some praise. Oh, I can't get no help from here. That's a good place to bless Him. Listen to the words.

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0: Indianapolis, get ready. The reimagined 42nd annual Circle City Classic takes over downtown Indianapolis on Saturday, September 26th. It all starts at 10 a.m. with the legendary Circle City Classic Parade. 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And the excitement keeps rolling at 7 p.m. with another high school football showdown featuring Lawrence North and Ben Davis. The reimagined 42nd annual Circle City Classic. 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It's a tradition. 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
1: Put those hands together all across the building tonight. 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Let him know. Hallelujah. I don't know about you tonight, but

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Hey, family, it's your girl, Darlene. And as I welcome you to this week's countdown of the Spirit Top 15, I got a new song for you this week, an off the record smash. And you're going to be excited to add this one to your inspirational music playlist. I promise you that. The Vintage Vault is on the way, and it is one of my favorite songs from one of my favorite artists of all time. So, yeah, I got the chat room, all of that good stuff. So, we're going to go ahead and get started with the countdown right here with number 15. Here it is on the Spirit Top 15.

0: just you wait.
1: That was number 15 on this Spirit Top 15 Countdown. Here's number 14.
2: He cannot fail. Say it again. Tell him there is no failure. Say it like you believe it. There is no failure in God.

0: More than you could ask or ever think. He wants to do more.
1: That's song number 14 this week, and here's number 13.
2: So let me testify. I was born in Haiti. My daddy was a minister. He believed in having churches in the hood, you know what I mean? He brought us to Newark, New Jersey after Brooklyn. 1108 South Orange Avenue. Let me take you back to what gospel, Caribbean vibes felt like in that church.

That was number 12 right here on the Spirit Top 15. And coming up, I've got songs number 11 and 10, along with the Vintage Vault and our special guest this week. It's all coming up in 5 minutes right here on the Spirit Top 15, Inspirational Hits in America.

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0: Welcome back to the Spirit Top 15. It's your girl, Darlene, and I hope you are enjoying this weekend. Here is song number 11 on this week's countdown.
1: Thank you, God, for giving us our identity in you. We can know who we are because we know whose we are, and we don't have to work for your approval. You've called us by name.

0: That was song number 11. And we're going to move it right along to number 10. It's The Spirit, top 15.
1: Hey, hey, hey, hey.
2: Ladies and gentlemen.

0: That was this week's Vintage Vault. Now it's time for me to get into this week's special guest interview. Welcome to the show, family. Bishop S.Y. Younger is with us tonight. Hi, Bishop. How you doing?
1: I'm amazing. How are you doing?
0: I'm doing great. I am doing great. I'm so excited about what you just did in New York Times Square, because I know it catapulted something in the spirit realm that we just won't talk about. Okay, we got to talk. First of all, with your preaching self, Lord have mercy. What we going to do with you, sir?
1: Keep me in prayer. Keep me in prayer. I always say the more public you are, the easier target you become. And sometimes when we look at people who are doing well, yeah, you know, we celebrate it and we should. But when I look at people who are greatly used by God, mm-hmm, in the midst of the celebration, I'm always wondering what did it cost them and what price are they currently paying? Mm-hmm. And so I'm thankful for the accolades and words of encouragement. Mm-hmm. But I always tell people, get in the gap and really pray for your anointed friends.
0: Yeah. Woo! Say that, sir.
1: Yeah.
0: Say that, sir, because people have no idea what the assignment on our lives is costing us to stand before you and do what God says. Yeah.
1: That's right. And that's why when people, you know, you are bringing up New York Times Square. Yeah, it was amazing what God did. You know, the Lord has blessed me. I've been doing ministry around the world. My greatest passion is missions.
0: Yeah.
1: And so just a few years ago, I almost walked away from pastoring. Mm. Because my passion is so much missions. The mission field, I don't just serve the mission field. Some kind of way the mission field serves me.
0: Mm.
1: And, you know, Jesus said, when he after he ministers to the woman at the well, mm-hmm, he says, it is meet for me to do the will of my Father. I'm full because I'm doing what I know I've been called to do. But the Lord has been dealing with me about the crutch between calling and assignment.
0: Cool.
1: And so something may not be your forever assignment, your forever calling, but it could be your present assignment. And I just wanted to be sensitive, whether my Nazarite vow to pastoring or whatever, if it's a season or if it's forever. But what I'm doing is serving what's in front of me. And so doing Times Square, it was definitely a God thing because it was the most inconvenient time. When I say the most inconvenient, I always say, you're not called by God until you're inconvenienced by God.
0: Jesus.
1: So, darling, God gave me that, dropped it in my spirit. I was in a staff meeting, mm-hmm, trying to make payroll for the staff for our homeless shelter.
0: Mm.
1: We just opened up the largest home for the unsheltered in our region.
0: Mm, my God.
1: And what people don't realize is that when you do a homeless shelter, a facility like that, you know, the people don't pay to stay.
0: Yeah.
1: You got to have, it's 24/7, so you got to pay staff. And while I was in that staff meeting, the Lord just leaped in my spirit. And I said, Pastor Claude, I said, the Lord want me to do something in Times Square.
0: Mm.
1: And so he kind of looked at me because he knows what it is to have a leader that has ADHD.
0: Mm.
1: So he's trying to sense, you know, is this the Holy Ghost or is this one of the moments? You know, he just don't know what, you know, like, and he was very respectful and kind. He says, okay, all right, maybe that's something we can work on next year. I said, well, at least just try to find out. He called them this year, over a year out. You have to plan that.
0: Yeah.
1: Let's just say God connected us with a church in New York. I went there to preach, called Hope NYC. Pastor Shari, a Latin pastor who has over 32 countries in her church.
0: Woo!
1: I bring it up to her that the Lord dropped it in my spirit. She said, we're the right people to talk to. We know people in the office.
0: What?
1: Thanks. Then they tell us something just opened up August the 28th. Now, darling, you have to realize, we're talking about 2 months ago.
0: Oh, my God. This is what I'm talking about right here. This is the kind of stuff. Family, listen, we have Bishop S.Y. Younger. We're talking about the revival in Times Square. We're going to get further into this conversation because he said something I got to go back to. We're going to come back and finish this conversation. Plus, I got songs number 9 and 8 on the way right here on the Spirit Top 15 Inspirational Hits in America.

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Now let's get back to the interview. Chopping it up with Bishop S.Y. Younger. Bishop, I have to be honest with you. You said something earlier. Sometimes God will gift you, with several gifts, but

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1: Post-pandemic culture.
2: That's right.
1: We grew up in church, but we're not blessed with the ignorance of generations past.
2: Yeah.
1: We know too much. It's affected. It has shaped the way we think. It has shaped it the way we interact. And I call it a holy frustration.
2: Yes, it is.
1: And the reason, because every frustration is not demonic. I don't believe it's a devil to rebuke. It is a calling to unpack.
2: That's right.
1: Like, what is this holy luring?
2: You know,
1: every year during this time around the Jewish New Year, Rosh Hashanah, you know, I shut in for 7 days. And I told somebody the other day, when the weather began to change, I can feel the wooing of God. I can feel the luring, like that Song of Solomon. And the frustration, and to people who are stagnant, your frustration can come off as rebellious, demonic, not grateful, not appreciative.
2: Mm-hmm.
1: But God put it in me. God put it in Rachel, the desire to birth a child.
2: Mama.
1: Like, Mama. He gave her ovaries. Mm-hmm. He gave her body is yearning to produce.
2: That's
1: and
2: right.
1: I'm not satisfied with just having leaves and no figs. You know, like, how many more titles are we going to come up with?
2: Come on.
1: You know, how many, like, this desire for affirmation one day a week is exhausting to me. I need to win. Yeah. You know, when you're winning and you're in your calling Monday through Saturday, you're not going to fight over who's going to be over the chicken committee.
2: That's right.
1: I'll serve, I'll volunteer when I can, but because my ministry is bigger than temple, you know, I'm called to the marketplace.
2: Yes.
1: And, you know, that's a holy frustration. And I think, and I'm going to tell you why I believe moments and connections like this is important, and for people to hear this conversation. People need exposure.
2: Yeah.
1: I think we thought we knew what God was calling us to do.
2: That's
1: because
2: right.
1: We had limited exposure to options. When let me tell you, in 2005, I started the Ramp Church in April.
2: Mm-hmm.
1: In June, I went to India for the first time.
2: Mm-hmm.
1: And when I came back, I wept. And I had opened up my church, had planted it, but it wasn't official yet to that October. Mm-hmm. And I went to my pastor and I wept. I said, I made a mistake. He said, what is it? I thought I was called to be a pastor. I said, I'm called to be a missionary. Because in my culture, missionaries were women.
2: Yeah.
1: They were all white.
2: Yes. Yeah, for sure.
1: And so I was thankful for a pastor to help direct me. He said, no, the Lord is calling you to pastor, but he's giving you an international burden. Mm. He says, because if you don't have a burden for the nations, you can't put it on your people. But I thought about it, how limited I would have been if I had not been exposed.
2: Man, Bishop Younger, man, listen, family, I know we've been sitting here talking, and some of y'all are going to watch this and you're going to rewind it and you're going to keep watching it. And I'm grateful for all of that. But Bishop, we got to have you back sometime.
1: I forgot we were taping.
2: I know, me too. Good. And it's fine. I appreciate you so much for your time, Bishop. And thank God for you, and thank God for your staff and your team and for everybody that was involved and changing so many lives in Times Square. God bless you, sir.
1: God bless you, darling. God bless.
2: Now, coming up in the second hour of the Spirit Top 15, I'm going to go to my phone lines for this chat room topic. I got the top 7 songs in the country in just 5 minutes right here on the Spirit Top 15.

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Welcome back to the Spirit Top 15. Your girl Darlene here. And this hour, you're going to find out who's going to have the number one song in the country. Plus, I've got new music on the way. But before we do all of that, let's keep the countdown moving. Here is number 7 this week on the Spirit Top 15.

That's number six on the Spirit Top 15. And guess what, family? I can't let this go without giving you some new music, right? It is on the way. But first, here is this week's number five song on the Spirit.

0: 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Y'all remember that?
1: 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I hope you're having a good time. This is great. 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We're going to do this right here on the Spirit Top 15.

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Welcome back to your number one weekend countdown with your favorite girl. It's your girl, Darlene. And we're counting down the hottest inspirational hits in the country. We'll get to number one shortly, but check out who's got number four on The Spirit.

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1: Come on, let it rise.

number three this weekend on the Spirit Top 15. And I'm going to the phone lines to hear what you've got to say in just a second, but not before the Off the Record Smash. Here it is.

0: That's this week's Off the Record Smash. Now it is time to go to the phone lines for this week's chat room topic.
1: It's neighbors. Have we forgotten how to be good neighbors? Have we lost the essence of community? Let's talk about it, you know, because what happens when there's an emergency and the only person that's close to you is your neighbor and you don't even know them, child? What's their name? Do you even know their name? Should we be more intentional about being good neighbors? You're in Darlene's chat room. Tell me your name and where you're calling from.
2: Hey, my name is Dakita. I'm calling from Baltimore.
1: All right. What do you say to this?
2: I can relate. I guess I feel like the communication is lost because it's like we living in so much craziness, like in today's world, that's like, who can you trust? Like, and sometimes that can even accuse your neighbors. So that's why I feel like communication can be lost and neighbors become distant. And I was listening to you talk, so like, not to like know like your neighbor's names and the people that you're living around, it do kind of feel weird. You know? But like I said, it's because of the world we're living in.
1: Yeah.
2: I guess that's what makes some of us distant.
1: You're in Darlene's chat room. Tell me your name and where you're calling from.
3: Lynn. I'm calling from Michigan.
1: All right, Lynn, what do you say to this tonight?
3: I think we have forgotten how to be neighbors and good neighbors at that. I had a new neighbor that moved in next door to me and decided she wanted part of my property, and that was a problem.
1: Oh.
3: And still is.
1: Oh. She wanted the part of your property.
3: Well, she asked me if she could do some designing on my half, on part of my property that's adjacent to hers.
1: Hmm.
3: I said no, and she has not been very nice ever since and just kind of tried to take over.
1: That's a trip. Like, wait a minute. The nerve.
3: So, no, we're not as nice and kind and
1: neighborly.
3: You know, forthcoming. Yeah. Yeah, it's not good all the time.
1: Mm.
3: But I had beautiful neighbors prior to her buying the house.
1: Mm-hmm.
3: Never had a problem with any of my neighbors to the point that one neighbor, I gave them the key to the garage, so they had so many people over there, they could park in my garage whenever they needed.
1: How sweet of you.
3: I know. And then the neighbor not from heaven wasn't very good.
1: Neighbor not from heaven. But the neighbor not from heaven.
3: You know the opposite.
1: You're funny. I love it. What we're talking about is us. Are we good neighbors? Have we forgotten how to be good neighbors? You're in Darlene's chat room. Tell me your name and where you're calling from.
4: My name is Renee, and I'm calling from Houston, Texas. And my thoughts on the topic is, I grew up in community. I was telling my daughter that I knew somebody on a 10-block radius on the east, northwest, and south of where I lived. I knew at least one person, but I know my neighbors very well, and they're pretty nice. I have a neighbor on the right-hand side, the left-hand side in front of me. There's three neighbors, and we're all different nationalities, and we all get along very well. And if something is going on, we tell each other. So I make myself neighborly, and they're neighborly with me.
0: I appreciate your engagement and your calls. Thank you. Thank you. Coming up, we're going to find out who's the number two and number one song in the country, all coming up on the Spirit Top 15.
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And we're back, family. Your girl, Darlene, under Spirit, top 15 inspirational hits in America. I can't believe we're already almost at number one. Well, listen, of course, we have to give you number two before I tell you who's got number one. And here it is, number two this weekend on the Spirit. It's time.

That's the number two song in the country this weekend on the Spirit Top 15. I just want to say that every song in the top five this week is just phenomenal. But there can only be one song to take it all the way to the top and hold on to that spot. And here it is, the number one song this week on the Spirit Top 15.

0: That was the number one song this week on the Spirit Top 15. Congratulations to you and every artist that made it in the Top 15 countdown this weekend. Before I let you go, let me give you this selfie session.
1: You know, maybe somewhere along the way, we became very good at building houses and not quite as good as building neighborhoods. You know, we've got cameras watching the porch and phones connecting us to the world and packages arriving without leaving home. We've got entertainment on demand. And yet sometimes we don't know the name of the human beings that are living a couple of feet away from you. And I'm not suggesting that we abandon our boundaries. Of course, wisdom and safety and privacy does matter, but so does community. Because there may come a day when somebody near you needs to know that somebody sees them. You know, it could be an elderly neighbor, a single parent, a grieving widow, a new family, a child. Or maybe one day it could be you. Jesus was asked, "Who is my neighbor?" And after telling the story of a stranger who stopped to help another stranger, he essentially changed the question. Maybe it isn't only who is my neighbor. Maybe it's, am I being one? Maybe that's the question. You don't have to know everybody's business and you don't have to become everybody's best friend, but perhaps we can know a name, offer a wave or a hello, you know, notice when they are absent, or share a meal or check on them after a storm or something and remind somebody that they live near people who actually care. And that they're there. Because sometimes community doesn't begin with a program. Sometimes it begins with, hey, I don't think we've officially met. I'm Darlene. Maybe this week we put neighbor back in neighborhood. What about that?
0: Follow me on Twitter and on Instagram. And don't forget, join me next weekend. I'm going to give you the biggest songs, the best interviews from some of your favorite artists. It's your girl, Darlene. I'll see you next weekend on the Spirit Top 15 Inspirational Hits in America. Bye-bye for now.

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0: praising his name. I can't stop praising his name. 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What a wonder you are in my soul.
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3: 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One of my favorite guests is on the line. We've got Chris Killam, also known as the Medicine Hunter, standing by now. CNN calls Chris the Indiana Jones of natural medicine because he's, well, constantly scouring the globe, searching for natural remedies. You may have seen Chris on the Dr. Oz show or maybe on PBS or CBS and also on Fox News where he does a health

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1: In this life, you will have trouble. You can't avoid it. 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
0: Hallelujah. 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
5: 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Robinson is the pastor.

0: Somebody ought to say amen. If you just hold your peace. Let the Lord fight your battles. Soon, very soon, the Lord will turn that thing around. Amen. God bless you today. I shared with us a few weeks ago that as a church family, we would be entering a season where we intentionally focus on evangelism. Because quite frankly, I believe that while there are a lot of things that churches do well, I believe that somewhere along the line, the universal church has become distracted. I believe that a lot of churches do programming well. I believe that a lot of churches do ministry well. I believe that there are even a lot of churches that do marketing well. And yes, there are churches who do worship well. And don't misunderstand me, all of those things, Ms. Wanda, are important. But somewhere along the line, I think that we've gotten distracted to the point where we no longer share Christ well. That is not to say that, or rather that is to say that I don't think the church does evangelism well anymore. Because somewhere along the line, I think that Church Universal has bought into the old adage that says, if you build it, they will come. And so no longer do we have the passion as it relates to sharing Christ with those we may not know. Can also be said that we fall short when it comes to simply inviting others to the worship experience, because we think that because it's Sunday and because the doors are open, that they'll come. It is with these thoughts in mind that I had been preparing a series rail from Luke 15 in hopes to excite us and compel us to again take up the mantle of evangelism and outreach. And if you've been in church for any period of time, you know that Luke 15 is referred to as the lost and found chapter of the Bible. In Luke 15, you find three parables shared by Jesus that are fairly simple to understand and easy to apply, which makes it a fairly safe place to start as relates to sharing Jesus with the lost. Historically, Luke 15 has served as a standard for evangelism. Deacon David, the Holy Ghost, the other day caused me to notice something while in study that preaching tradition had caused me to ignore before. What I noticed is that Luke 15 is nuanced. In other words, Luke 15, the lost and found chapter of the Bible, is not simply about sharing Christ with the lost. But Luke 15 is, dare I say, primarily about repentance. Y'all don't want to talk to me. Luke 15 is nuanced. It's not just about sharing Christ those who may be lost, but it's nuanced. It is about repentance. Luke 15 is about restoration, and Luke 15 is about the reclamation of those of us who at one point have already expressed a belief in and accepted Jesus Christ as our Lord and Savior. Y'all ain't gonna say nothing to me. Luke 15, the Lord said to me, is not a single lane highway, and it is not a one-way street. And neither is our Christian obligations. In other words, sharing Christ with those who might not know him is just as important as reclaiming and restoring those who do know him. And while I believe that 21st century church does not do evangelism well, I think we do an even worse job at restoration and reclamation. But if there's going to be effective evangelism, it will need to be done by folk who understand the importance of restoration. I'm coming down your row. If evangelism is going to be done effectively, it's going to have to be done by folk who acknowledge the fact that I've messed up since I've been saved. If there's going to be effective evangelism, it's going to have to be done by folk who understand that I have not always done everything right, and even since I accepted Jesus Christ as my Lord and Savior, I've still messed up, but not even my mess up stopped the Lord from looking out for me. I wish God had some friends in here. In an effort to prove that this is not my opinion, but I'm standing on firm theological ground, Sister Ray, I invite you to take off your lenses of tradition and walk with me through the first few verses of Luke 14. Can I slow walk this today? Whatever you got in your cooler still need time to get cold, so I'm gonna. You got Luke 15? This is how it opens up. It says, now tax collectors and sinners were all gathering around to hear Jesus. But the Pharisees and teachers of the law muttered, this man welcomes sinners and eats with them. I need to stop right there real quick. Because before we can go another further, Sister Gilbert, in Luke 15, we see that Luke 15 opens up with a scandal. It does. Luke 15, before we can get any further, we cannot breeze past this introduction that presents to us out the gate a scandal. Now, I'm unsure of Jesus's geographical location. It is said that he's believed to be on his way to Jerusalem. I'm not sure when Luke 15 was written if Jesus was inside or outside. I'm not sure if he was on the seashore or on the mountainside. I don't know what time of day it was. I don't know if this meal they're talking about is breakfast, lunch, or dinner. All I know is that Jesus was not alone. And the Pharisees took issue because of the others that were in close proximity to the Savior. It is because of the configuration of the crowd that the Pharisees and the teachers of the law became upset and began to murmur amongst themselves. They were upset because Jesus had the nerve to make himself available to eat with those who they described as tax collectors and sinners. For some reason, because perhaps it was because of their religious history or religious pedigree, they thought, the Pharisees did, that they had a patent on access to Jesus. I ain't talking about you, I'm talking about them. I don't know, but it seems as though they became upset because others were in the place. In their mind, perhaps, these Pharisees and religious leaders thought they held rights of exclusivity when it came down to determining who would be allowed into the Lord's presence. Talk back to me if you can. Now, we can't just breeze past that point of identification because they are described as tax collectors and sinners. With your permission, I would like to expound on the definition to the characteristics of those in the crowd, since the writer of Luke thought it necessary to differentiate between these two types of people. Said when Jesus got ready to eat, also in the room were tax collectors and sinners. Can I try to make a distinction, Terry, between the two without causing any exegetical malfeasance to the text? First thing we see is they have tax collectors listed and sinners. One classification is specific while the other is general. Can I go further? Tax collectors were deemed ungodly because of their reputation. We can argue that sinners were deemed ungodly by way of rumor. Come here. The tax collectors committed their offenses in public and in broad daylight. Y'all ain't gonna say nothing? All right. We can argue that the sinners did their dirt for the most part in private. But either way, whether publicly or privately, they've fallen short of the glory of God. Y'all ain't gonna say nothing. But that ain't all. You got the tax collectors who were public sinners. You got the sinners who were private sinners. But then you got the Pharisees and the teachers of the law who want to act like their hands are clean. But if you look real close at the text, we find out that they're sinning too. Because when they look at the tax collectors and the sinners, they are really executing judgment on these other folk. Y'all don't want to talk back to me. And so we don't just have two groups of sinners. We have three groups of sinners. We got the public sinners. We got the private sinners. And then we have the judgmental sinners. And why are you looking at me like you don't know what I'm talking about? All of us at any given moment in time fall into one of those three categories. We either do what we do publicly, or we do what we do privately, or we sit back and cross our arms and judge the folk who do what they do publicly and privately. What's even more interesting is that although the Pharisees take exception to the presence of the tax collectors and the sinners, when you look at the text, neither the tax collectors nor the sinners aren't doing anything in this moment ungodly. Take exception to them being there, but in this moment, they're not doing anything ungodly. They're not doing anything illegal. They're not doing anything immoral. They're not doing anything illicit. In fact, the Bible says that much like the Pharisees, these people who have been deemed tax collectors and sinners only came to hear what Jesus had to say. I'm just in verse 1. Y'all ain't gonna help me. Because these tax collectors and sinners came to hear what Jesus had to say, Fishback, the Pharisees become obviously upset and begin to object. they are offended because Jesus, Harris, would allow these people. Into his presence. Jesus would allow these people to be a part of the audience when he gets ready to share the goodness of God. And we have to ask, church, why? Why wouldn't they want others to hear what Jesus had to say? It's only conjecture, but I don't think it does any harm to the text if we make three assumptions about their objections. Perhaps they weren't offended by their presence, but maybe they objected to the presence of the tax collectors and sinners because it caused them being the Pharisees, to feel threatened or afraid. I see the look on your face. What were they afraid of, Pastor? Those are great questions. Can I answer it for you? Perhaps they were afraid because if these tax collectors and sinners heard what Jesus had to say, it could lead them to knowing Jesus for themselves. I told you I'm slow walking it. Well, what were they afraid? Why were they afraid? Perhaps they were afraid because if they, the tax collectors and sinners, came to know the Lord for themselves, they would no longer be subjected to the oppressive practices of exclusion and marginalization preached and practiced by the religious leaders of the day. What were they afraid of? They perhaps were afraid because if these tax collectors and sinners came to know the Lord for themselves, no longer would they be submitted to the oppressive practices of the day, and it would threaten the hierarchical structure and political empire as well as the religious establishment. Maybe they didn't want other folk to hear what Jesus had to say because it would turn their world upside down. And I can't help but wonder, all these years later, does that same fear exist in the 21st century church? Are we masking our fears as objections and religious piety, and therefore use it as justification for our refusal and our failure to share Jesus Christ? Are we afraid, church, that if others fool around and gain access to the Lord, that the religious order that we have fought so hard to establish and maintain would be threatened when somebody sits in our seat? Are we afraid because we know that if we start sharing Jesus, that somebody might park in our parking space? Are we afraid that if we start sharing Jesus and people start coming, that eventually they will end up leading our ministry? Are we hesitant to share Jesus because if folk fool around and start coming, it will disrupt our clique? Y'all ain't gonna talk back to me? Is our fear that if others learn about Jesus Christ, then it would mean that they would see us for who we really are? Is it our fear of others learning about Christ, is that the reason why we are mean to visitors? Is that the reason why we try to pit old members against new members? Is that why we have the us against them mentality? It's just conjecture, but I think it fits in real good right there. Is our fear of others gaining access to the same Christ that saved us, born out of the possibility that if they learn the love of God, that our image and our status might be seen in a totally different light. In other words, if folk get to know the Lord, they're going to understand that you ain't all you say you are. These are all questions that we must ask individually and collectively as to why we are slow in sharing Jesus with others. Jesus hears the murmuring, I got to hurry up now, and uses it as his point of departure. He uses it as his launching pad to share three stories, three parables about reclamation, restoration, redemption, repentance, and salvation. The first, if you ain't closed your Bibles yet, is about a shepherd who was in charge of 100 sheep. Verse 3 reads like this: Then Jesus told them this parable. Suppose one of you has 100 sheep and loses one of them. Doesn't he leave the 99 in the open country and go after the lost sheep until he finds it? And when he finds it, he joyfully puts it on his shoulders and goes home. Then he calls his friends and neighbors together and says, Rejoice with me. I have found my lost sheep. I tell you that in the same way, there will be more rejoicing in heaven over one sinner who repents than over 99 righteous persons who need no repentance. I want to look at these few verses for the next 7-8 minutes, if y'all say amen, and preach to you from this topic, the value of one. The value of one. Jesus, in this short story, lifts three or four things that are worthy of our consideration. Jesus, when he starts talking about this shepherd who has 100 sheep, the very first thing he points out is the fact that the shepherd looks. These points ain't heavy, but I believe they're powerful. First thing we notice is the shepherd's ability to look. Dr. Gill, he has 100 sheep in his flock. And, you know, we've all seen sheep. For the most part, they all look the same, except perhaps for a few distinguishing marks that can be found here or there. But for the most part, if you've seen one sheep, you've seen them all. I don't know why y'all making me work this hard. You should be shouting already. But that's what makes this parable all the more powerful. Because the scriptures say that despite all of the similarities, despite all of the likenesses, the shepherd notices that one is missing. See, you read the Bible too fast. That's why you've been missing. He has 99 sheep, and for the most part, all sheep look the same, and they travel in herds, which means for the most part, they're really close together at all times. They're packed, but the shepherd looks out over the flock of all of these sheep who, for the most part, look the same, and he notices that one sheep is missing. In other words, he was observant, and despite their likeness and despite their similarities, get this, each sheep mattered on an individual basis. They weren't just part of the flock. They mattered specifically and individually. They were not just a number in the crowd. The absence of this one sheep, get this, threw off the entire chemistry. The absence of this one sheep threw off the entire balance of the flock. Can I tell you that you matter? Can I tell you that you are not just a number? Can I tell you that you're not just a face in the crowd? Can I tell you that you're not just an envelope? You're not just a check. Can I tell you that you matter? You matter to this church, you matter to this pastor, and you matter to this ministry. This is how I know you matter, because every once in a while, the Lord will drop a name or a face in my spirit and says, you ain't seen them in a while. You need to make a call and inquire about what's going on. Glad to see you, Brother Elson. I'm trying to help somebody here, April, understand that when you are not here, you are missed because you matter. There's another question that begs to be answered of the text that I gotta ask it. Gotta ask. How did the sheep, Marie? How did the sheep get lost in the first place? The scripture used that term, lost. I got to wonder what caused to get lost. The scripture say he was lost. Stacy was not stolen. He was not sheep napped. Bible said, Miss Sharon, that the sheep became lost. It infers that this particular sheep unintentionally wandered away. Y'all gonna help me? The image is that of a shepherd having led his flock to the pasture for the purpose of grazing. The sheep was where it was supposed to be, doing what it was supposed to do. The only thing, family, with sheep, though, is that when they graze, they don't look up. The sheep was where it was supposed to be, doing what it was supposed to do. It was grazing, and it ended up getting lost. Y'all ain't gonna help me. It wasn't doing anything wrong, and it still got lost. The sheep, come get it, was doing life the only way the sheep knew how to do life. And unintentionally, it became separated from the other sheep. I don't know. Did it get distracted by the green pastures? The Bible doesn't say. Did it get discouraged because its space was being invaded by other sheep? The Bible doesn't say. Did it become disappointed because things weren't going according to plan? The Bible doesn't say. However, let's be clear, there's no inference in the scripture or indication that the sheep was doing anything wrong that caused it to get lost. Y'all real quiet. Let me see if I can do it this way. Because sometimes with your saved self, sometimes with your preaching self, you can be doing what you're supposed to do, doing it when you're supposed to do it, and even doing it where you're supposed to be doing it, and become so consumed with doing life
1: that by the time you look up, you become separated from the fold. Y'all don't want to talk back to me. You can be married and taking care of your family, going to work every day, working overtime if necessary, and still end up lost. You can be doing life the way you're supposed to be doing it. You can be serving in the ministry. You're here for Sunday school. You're here for Bible study. You're here for choir rehearsal. And by the time you walk to your car and get to the parking lot, you will discover that life has passed you by. You've missed the Lord doing what you're supposed to be doing. But because the shepherd saw the value in the sheep individually, the Bible says that he left the 99. Shepherd looks, Dion, then we see that the shepherd leaves. You a shepherd, you leaving? What? Here, catch it on the stream later. The shepherd looks up, notices that one sheep is missing, and he leaves the 99 for this one sheep. For this one sheep, he leaves the comfort of the pasture for the uncertainty of the wilderness. According to our standards and our culture, that math don't math. In a culture and climate where we have been preconditioned to get all we can and then can all we get, doesn't make sense to leave. Don't you get super spiritual on me. Don't you do that. You know, and I know, regardless as to what the Bible says, it does not make sense to leave 99 to go look for one. Yet that's what this shepherd does. He leaves the known for the unknown. He forsakes comfort for discomfort. If I were to contemporize the text, I would only tell you that the church is not at its best in the comforts and confines of the sanctuary. The church is at its best when it accepts the fact that the Lord has given us the template, and the best work that the church can do is working outside. The church is not at its best in the confines and comfort of the sanctuary, but the church is at its best when it throws caution to the wind in order that the lost can be found and those that have wandered away can be reclaimed. At the risk of judgment, let me be transparent and say, I don't ever want you to think that I don't wrestle with biblical narratives and parables, because I do. And to be honest, I'm at the point in my theological journey where I wrestle more intensely with biblical interpretation and biblical application. So when I happened upon this parable, although I was familiar with it, there's something in me that would not allow me to take it at face value. I believe there was more in it. I wrestled with all the risks involved with leaving 99 sheep behind. there were professional and financial risks involved for this shepherd to leave 99 sheep behind. Because had something happened to the flock after the shepherd left, the owner of the sheep would have lost money, and the shepherd would sure enough lose his job. So I had to ask, in a real relative way, under what circumstances would that make sense? Can I tell you? It only makes sense when the shepherd can trust the sheep. Say amen now, because I'm about to lose you. The shepherd only leaves the 99 to go find the one when the shepherd can trust that the 99 that he's leaving behind would do whatever needed to be done, even in the shepherd's absence. Talk back to me if you can. The shepherd could only leave the 99 behind if he could trust those 99 to look out for one another, even when he was not there. Not only did the shepherd's relationship with the sheep allow him to recognize when one was missing, there was enough of a relationship in place with the flock for him to believe that the sheep would do what they had been taught, even in his absence. Y'all moving kind of slow. Can I make this live? The shepherd knew that the flock wasn't just listeners, but they were learners. Furthermore, the shepherd knew that his flock wasn't just learners, but they were able to retain what they learned. Not only were they listeners and learners and retainers, the shepherd trusted them to be able, here it is, to apply. In other words, he had invested enough in them to know that they were both mature and stable enough to do what needed to be done, when it needed to be done, the way it needed to be done, even if the shepherd wasn't there to lead them. Could it be that the problem with many of our churches is that we have more parrots than sheep? Could it be that we have more parrots than we do sheep? Can I differentiate between the two? Parrots are great at repeating what they heard. They can say it like it was said to them, using the right tones, using the right inflections. They can say what has been said to them, but they can't do nothing that they talk about. They can only talk about it. They can only repeat it. And I'm mighty afraid that the Church Universal has become super saturated with folk who can quote scripture but can't do scripture. That's why we teach and preach love but practice hate. That's why we preach and teach patience but practice intolerance. That's why we preach and teach unity but we turn around and practice division. We're good at preaching scripture, but we become terrible at doing scripture. Don't allow your familiarity with the passage to cause you to miss the gravity of what happens here. The shepherd leaves the 99 in order to go looking for the one. This means that everything that one sheep went through, Nate, the shepherd had to go through in order to find it. Everything that impacted this one sheep had the potential of impacting the shepherd. Catch this. This is what stuck out to me. The shepherd didn't look, Sister Graham, until he got tired. He didn't look until he became frustrated. The Bible says that he looked until he found it. Church, we got to make up our minds to search for the lost until we get tired. No, we got to make up our mind to search for the lost until we get frustrated. No, we got to make up our mind to search for the lost until they tell us they're coming but don't show up. No, we have to make up our mind to search for the lost until we find them. Shepherd searches until he finds him. It's easy. It's easy to love folk when they are cleaned up and presentable. It's easy to love folk when they've checked all the boxes. It's easy to love folk who have already made it safely to the other side. But can I argue that the authenticity of our Christianity, to a significant degree, is found in the fortitude we display when it comes to loving those who are not where the Lord would have them to be at any given moment? Unless you think this only applies to the unsaved, remember, at one time, this sheep was a part of the fold. In other words, sometimes even saved folk stray away and need to be looked for. Sometimes saved folk stray away and need to be loved on. Sometimes saved folk stray away and need to be welcomed back into the fellowship. And while you looking at me like that, I want you rather to look over the shoulder of your life and realize that if it had not been for the grace of God, you would have been that one sheep. Had it not been for the grace of God, you would have been the one that has strayed away. If it had not been for the grace of God, shepherd looks, the shepherd leaves. Then the Bible says that the shepherd lifts. When he finds the sheep, the Bible says that he picks him up, puts the sheep on his shoulders. Slow down, because we don't know, Graham, how long the sheep has been lost. But we have now a picture in front of us of a sheep that's tired. You gonna walk with me? We have now a picture in front of us of a sheep that is at the point of exhaustion. Perhaps the thorns and bristles and burrs that have become attached to the wool are now penetrating the sheep's skin. The sheep, no doubt, does not look the best, and certainly it doesn't smell the best. We have a picture in front of us of a sheep that has been trying to get back. We have a picture in front of us of a sheep that has been trying to find its way.
0: We have the picture in front of us of a ship that has been trying to right the ship. Quite frankly, has become tired of trying, because the more it tried, the more it failed. And you may be too saved to admit it, but failure can become exasperating. We have a picture in front of us of a sheep that was once in the fold, but now is on the verge of giving up. But just in the nick of time,

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1: Lifts the sheep. It is literally an act of relocation. When the shepherd lifts the sheep, it is literally an act of elevation. Y'all ain't gonna help me. When the shepherd lifts the sheep and puts the sheep on his shoulders, the shepherd is literally taking on all of the weight that the sheep had been carrying. The reason why you ain't saying amen is because you still think I'm talking about a sheep. I've been done talking about sheep. That's just a metaphor. I'm really talking about you. I need you to put yourself in this text and understand that when the Lord found you, because you ain't found the Lord, when the Lord found you doing whatever you had been doing for however long you have been doing it, the Lord didn't ask you no questions. The Lord did not interview you. The Lord did not interrogate you, but rather the Lord lifted you from where you were at that particular moment. And when the Lord lifted you, he changed your position. When the Lord lifted you, he elevated you. That's why the old saints used to say, I came to Jesus as I was weary, wounded, and said, I found in him a resting place, and he had. The shepherd, get this, we gotta go. The shepherd literally does for the sheep what the sheep have been trying to do for itself. Don't miss that. I'm trying to help you understand.
2: 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Robinson is the pastor. 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
5: 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Happy Sunday morning. God is great and greatly to be praised. This is Pastor Diamond McClam of Emmanuel Temple of Deliverance. So happy to be on with you this blessed and wonderful Sunday morning. This is the day that the Lord has made. Let us rejoice and be glad in it. Emmanuel Temple of Deliverance is located at 3908 Meadows Drive, Indianapolis, Indiana, inside of the Avondale Meadows YMCA. 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Please come and worship the Lord with us today. You still have time to get here. We're so happy to be on with you today as God has blessed each and every one of us. As we go before the Lord in prayer, Father God, in the mighty name of Jesus, Lord, we say thank you today, God. We thank you for life, health, and strength. We thank you for waking us up this morning, showing us on our way with a mind to please you and live for you. We thank you for you sending your son, Jesus, who died for us and rose with all power in his hands. Lord, we say thank you, oh God. We thank you for covering us from danger, seen and unseen, oh God. We thank you for waking us up this morning, showing us on our way, God, with a mind to please you and live for you. We thank you for you sending your son, Jesus, who died for us, oh God. He rose with all power in his hands, God. We thank you, oh God, for covering us and keeping us, oh God, and making ways out of no way, oh God. We thank you, Lord, for blessing your people. Lord, we ask you right now to bind the devil on every hand. Satan, Lord, be keeping right now in the mighty name of Jesus. Lord, be our strength and be our guide in everything, oh God. We ask you, oh God, to please forgive us of any sin we may have committed knowingly, unknowingly, God. We ask you to touch our unsaved family members, oh God. Save them, heal them, deliver them, set them free, and make whole on today, oh God, in the mighty name of Jesus, oh God. Lord God, we ask you to touch every bereaved family, God. You know exactly what they need, oh God. You know where they are even right now, God. Be their strength and be their guide and be their comfort like only you can. In the mighty name of Jesus, Lord, we ask you, oh God, to save the unsaved everywhere, God. Let someone know you even the more today, oh God. Let someone cry, what must I do to be saved, oh God? Let someone's life be changed, oh God, today in the mighty name of Jesus. Lord, we ask you to touch our young people, oh God. Touch our youth here, there, and everywhere, oh God. From the smallest child, oh God. Oh God, to the senior that's about to go into college, oh God. To the college seniors, oh God, that's going off into the workforce, oh God. Those going off to their master's program, oh God, and doctoral programs, oh God, and law school and all those places, oh God. Cover them. Cover them in a special way, oh God, and let them do the work, oh God, that you have sent them to do. In the mighty name of Jesus, God, we thank you for that adult that's going back to school, oh God. We thank you for that adult, oh God, that is planning to do something different for their family, oh God, for you. Oh God, we thank you, oh God, for touching households, oh God. We ask you to touch marriages, oh God, even right now, in the mighty name of Jesus, oh God. Touch that husband, touch that wife, oh God, that man and woman, oh God. Cover them. And, oh, in the mighty name of Jesus, oh God, strengthen them, oh God, touch their children. In the mighty name of Jesus, in a special way, oh God, we ask to touch every single person, oh God, strengthen them, oh God, and cover them and keep them, oh God. Anoint them even more for your service, God, in the mighty name of Jesus. Lord, we ask you even right now to make every crooked thing straight, every rough thing smooth, oh God. Any that's dealing with any type of addiction, oh God, we ask to deliver them and set them free and make whole on today, oh God. We ask you, oh God, to heal the brokenhearted today, oh God, strengthen, oh God. Oh God, where strength is needed, oh God, touch, oh God, where a person needs to be touched on today, in the mighty name of Jesus, oh God, give them what to say and how to say it, oh God, and when to say it, oh God, in the mighty name of Jesus, Lord. Oh God, I ask you even right now, oh God, to let me decrease, that you may increase inside of me, oh God. Bless your word, bless your people even right now, in the mighty name of Jesus, Lord. God, we give you all the glory, we give you all the honor, we give you all the praise that belongs to you, oh God. Not our will, but your will be done, oh God. It's not about us, but it's about you, oh God. Have your way in us. Have you win the services today, oh God. Have you will, oh God, and your leaders on today, oh God, in the mighty name of Jesus, oh God. We ask you even right now, God, to cover those, oh God, that are in leadership, oh God, that's going, oh God, to give your word today, oh God. Those, oh God, that are worship leaders, oh God, bless them, oh God. Cover them, anoint them from on high, God, in the mighty name of Jesus, oh God. Those that are singing the songs of Zion, oh God. Those that are playing your instruments, oh God, in the mighty name of Jesus, oh God. Cover them all. Keep them, oh God. Anoint them even more for your service, oh God. Let today be a day of victory, God. We ask you, oh God, to bless this youth service today, oh God, the main tip of the difference, oh God. Cover our speaker, oh God, today, Minister Robbie Mills, oh God. Cover, oh God, her church family, oh God. Cover them, oh God. Cover our inspirational speakers today, oh God. Cover, oh God, in the mighty name of Jesus, have your way in us, oh God. We thank you for what you're doing in the place, oh God. Save on today, deliver on today, set free on today. Oh God, for all those that may listen, bless them, bless their families, oh God. Cover them and keep them, oh God. Save in their places of worship today, oh God. Deliver and set free and make whole, oh God. Oh God, let them come to you in a special way, oh God. They may know your son, Jesus, their Lord and Savior. God, we thank you in advance. In Jesus' name we pray. Thank God and amen. We're going to go to Nehemiah chapter 6. Nehemiah chapter 6, starting at verse 1, it says, "Now it came to pass when Sanballat and Tobiah and Geshem the Arabian and the rest of our enemies heard that I had builded the wall and that there was no breach left therein, though at the time I had not set up the doors upon the gates. Then Sanballat and Geshem sent unto me, saying, Come, let us meet together in some one of the village in the plain of Ono. But they thought to do me mischief. And I sent messengers unto them, saying, I am doing a great work so that I cannot come down. Thank you, Jesus. Hallelujah. Why should the work cease, whilst I leave it and come down to you? Yet they sent unto me four times after this sort, and I answered them, and after the same manner. Then sent Sanballat his servant unto me in like manner the fifth time, with an open letter in his hand. Wherein was written, it was reported among the heathen, and Geshem saith it, that thou and the Jews think to rebel, for which cause thou buildest the wall, that thou mayest be their king according to these words. And thou hast also appointed prophets to preach of thee at Jerusalem, saying, There is a king in Judah, and now shall it be reported, thank you, Jesus, to the king according to these words. Come now, therefore, and let us take counsel together. Then I said unto him, saying, There are no such things done as thou sayest, but thou feignest them out of thine own heart. The topic for today is, don't come down. Don't come down. We have Nehemiah here doing a work for the Lord that was placed on his heart. And for those that don't know, we're going to go back to Nehemiah chapter 2. So we can move forward. I know there's some chapters between 2 and 6, but it gives us a good foundation. It says, in verse 1 of chapter 2 of Nehemiah, and it came to pass in the month Nisan, in the 12th year of Artaxerxes the king, that wine was before him, And I took up the wine and gave it unto the king. Now I had not been before time sad in his presence. Wherefore the king said unto me, why is thy countenance sad, seeing thou art not sick? This is nothing else but sorrow of heart. Then I was very sore afraid, and said unto the king, let the king live forever. Why should not my heart, my countenance, be sad, when the city, the place of my father's sepulchres, lieth waste, and the gate thereof are consumed with fire? And the king said unto me, for what dost thou make request? So I prayed to the God of heaven. And I said unto the king, if it please the king, and if thy servant have found favor in thy sight, that thou wouldest send me unto Judah, unto the city of my father's sepulchres, that I may build it. And the king said unto me, the queen also sitting by him, for how long shall thy journey be? And when wilt thou return? So it pleased the king to send me, and I set him a time. Wherefore I said unto the king, if it please the king, let letters be given me to the governors beyond the river, that they may convey me all me over till I come unto Judah. And a letter unto Asaph, the keeper of the king's force, that he may give me timber to make beams for the gates of the palace which appertain to the house, and for the wall of the city, and for the house that I shall enter into. And the king granted me according to the good hand of my God upon me. So the foundation is set that Nehemiah was sad, his countenance was sad because of what happened to the city, what happened to the gates, all the tragedy and turmoil that had happened there, and the wreckage that had occurred. He was sad. And he was sad in the midst of all those things, and he went before the king, doing his normal job as the king's cupbearer. So as the cupbearer, he was close to the king. He literally drank before the king drank out of his cup. He tasted the food before the king tasted it. So if something were to happen, if somebody was trying to poison the king, he would be the one that died first. He would be the one that got sick. So he protected the king, and he was close to the king. So the king noticed that something wasn't right with him. And so the king loved him so much that he asked, what's going on? Why are you sad? And as he asked, Nehemiah did something that's so important for us to do. He was honest about what was going on with him. Sometimes, as saved and sanctified and Holy Ghost filled people, as people that are so strong in our faith, as people that are so strong in the strength and mind and heart, when there's a way of help in front of us, when God has placed someone in front of us to be a blessing, sometimes we don't even say that there's a need. In the midst of our own concern, and some may say, well, I'm just being so humble. For some, it's not humility. For some, it's stubbornness. For some, it's ego. For some, it's pride. That we won't share when we have a need. Well, we won't share when we're hurting because we don't want folks to know that we're hurting. But the reality is you hurt too. No matter how strong you are, no matter how big you are, no matter how many muscles you have, no matter how many things and people that you may have lost, it doesn't take away that you hurt too. And somebody listening today has been in a place of hurt and pain, and they haven't told anybody about it. They've even tried their best to hide it from God, still understanding that God knows everything. God wants you to be open and honest and vulnerable and allow him to fully heal you today. Allow him to deliver you today. Don't matter if you are a leader or a lay person, all the way to the smallest child. Let God do it for you today. And as we move forward to chapter 6, back where we were, now Nehemiah, who got the blessing from the king, who also happened to be his boss, He got letters and documentation to say he was where he was supposed to be. He got documentation and letters to go before him that he may go and get help of others to do this building, to get the wood that was needed. He had assistance. He had permission. And he was being used by God for a great work. And this tells us that when you're being used by God for a great work, and all you have is the Lord on your mind, that people will still have issues with what you're doing. So don't be discouraged. Don't be frustrated. Please don't start questioning what God has placed inside of you, because you see that this man, with a sincerity of heart, wasn't trying to make anything for himself. He was just trying to uplift what had been broken. And now these men who are jealous of him, Sanballat and Tobiah and Geshem, they tried to start trouble. So you sometimes are just laying in your bed at your house, minding your business there with your family, living this wonderful, saved life, and you get a text message that something is about you. You get a phone call that something is about you. And even you're in the midst sometime of studying your word, and you started getting messages and people are reaching out and saying, hey, we want you to come out here and do this. And hey, I want you to do that. Hey, I want you to do. How about you just come for a little while? You tell me you can't get away from your Bible for a little while. You tell me you can't get away from your family for a little while. Oh, you stuck in that house. They're not going to let you out. So you ain't going to come out for a little while. But in the word, these people meant him harm. They meant mischief. They plan to do something wrong. Be careful who you allow to distract you. Don't come down. Folks have allowed people to take them out of their houses from spending time with their husband and their wife. Day after day, year after year, when God was telling you to stay home, not to be stuck at home, but in wisdom for you to spend that time with your husband and your wife. And it was always somebody that has something to say about how your wife don't want you to never go out, and your husband don't want you to ever go out, and how they trying to, quote unquote, control you. But the thing is, they didn't mean you good. They meant you mischief. They wanted to break up your marriage. They wanted to break up your family. They wanted to break up your focus. The devil is a liar. They wanted to do all these things to harm you. Make sure you stay focused and don't come down. For somebody, it's ministry. You're building the ministry that God has told you to do. You're doing it brick by brick, step by step, day by day, the way God says to do it. And folks are just calling and folks are just saying stuff. Folks got comments and comments and comments, and things are being said and things are being done. And folks are just trying to grab your attention. Don't come off the wall. Some folks are offering bigger and better deals, different options, and say, hey, and if you do it like this and you come over with me, then I'll do this for you. And if you come over with me when I do that for you, and if you just listen to me, then it's going to happen for you like this. Don't come off the wall. Don't come down. I don't know what you're going through today. I don't know how your situations may have been, but my brother and my sister, don't come down. Even for those that are building businesses, and you're building businesses and you have some things before you and you're trying to have things work out, and now you're just working and it's like you're hammering in this business and you going nail by nail, step by step, and everything is now starting to get some traction. Now you're getting some traction, and all of a sudden folks that you thought would be there all of a sudden now have an opinion about you being there. And now you're working and you're working, and now folks are talking about, now you're doing too much and you're working too hard. And why in the world would you ever want your business to look like that? Why in the world would you want to do? Don't come down. Don't come down. Stay on the wall. And the thing is that we have to make sure that we realize that we got to make sure we stay on target and focused on God. These people didn't just come to Nehemiah once. Because sometimes we act like, all right, the word tells us to resist the devil and he will flee. It didn't say the devil wouldn't try to keep coming back. So that means we need to continue to rebuke the devil and to resist. It tells us here in verse 4 of chapter 6 of Nehemiah, yet they sent unto me four times after this sort, and I answered them the same manner. And the answer was this. Verse 3 said, and I sent messages to them saying, I am doing a great work so that I cannot come down. Why should the work cease whilst I leave it and come down to you? And I would imagine they started getting more angry and more angry at the moment every time that message was sent. So then they came with a letter full of lies. Don't be surprised when text messages come out about you. Don't be surprised when letters come out about you falsely. Don't be surprised when folks try to create AI videos against you falsely. Things you didn't do. You at home when they say some of the things being done. You've been at work when they say some of the stuff is being done. You got alibi and proof and proof and proof that it wasn't you. But just like these people here, those folks will try to lie on you. But the devil is a lie. The truth will make you free. The truth is going to stand for you. The truth is going to stand. God is going to do it. God is going to do it for you. Proverbs 23 and 23 says, buy the truth and sell it not, and instruction and understanding. The truth is going to do it for you. Stay focused on what God has for you to do. Stay focused continually. Stay focused and keep on working. Don't allow any distractions to get to you. Keep on working, my brother and my sister, keep working. I know it may not be easy today, but just keep working. Don't come down. I know that you've been frustrated. You might want to say some things. Don't say anything that's outside of the will of God. Just keep going. Don't even find yourself in the midst of a distracted conversation. Just keep working. Don't come down. Don't lose focus. Keep moving as God says to move. And watch what God does in your life. Matthew 6 and 33 tells us, but seek ye first the kingdom of God and his righteousness, and all these things shall be added unto you. I don't know what it looks like for you today, but keep working. Don't come down. Don't settle. Don't do part of the work and say, oh, that's good enough. Don't stop until God says stop. Don't stop until God says stop. Don't move away from where you're supposed to be. Stay focused. Don't come down, no matter who comes, no matter what they look like, no matter what they smell like, no matter if they're familiar to you. Don't come down. Sometimes we get tricked and get messed up because we allow people that are familiar to us to distract us. And I know that may not make sense. How in the world is the person familiar to me? Can they distract me? Because if the person familiar to you is being used by the devil, that person can get close enough to you to gain your heart. So allow God to lead you, even with people that you're familiar with. Even if they got your same blood, even if they got your same last name, even if y'all been friends since y'all have been young. Some have had friends since they were kindergartners and 13, 14 years old. Some have had friends since they've been new adults. Some have had the same friends since you got married and y'all got children the same age and y'all just so excited. Some have had folks that they were in the sandbox with, played in all the league, the basketball and baseball and football leagues and volleyball leagues all these many years, been in the same sororities and fraternities for all these years, and God has allowed you to do something and place something on your heart that's different, and now the people that you trust the most seem like their words aren't as encouraging as they used to be. My brother and my sister, keep looking at God. Keep looking at his face. Keep looking at him. And we're saying, look up to him. Look up to him. And we know that you can't see him physically unless he reveals himself to you in that manner. Look up and say, Lord, I need your help. Help me to stay focused. Help me not to come down. Help me to move forward. Help me, oh God, to trust the process. On the days that it doesn't feel good, Lord, help me to trust the process. Lord, when my heart is hurting because somebody that I love said something that hurt me, Lord, let me trust the process. On the days when I'm looking for some help and looking for a smile and when I look around and ain't nobody else near me, Lord, help me through the process. When the days when I feel frustrated and want to say some things, God, Lord, help me through the process. My brothers and my sisters, whatever you may feel like today, God is going to help you through the process. Just make sure you don't come down. If you got a tie with those mountain climbers tied around their waist and make sure they got that harness on to make sure you staying on the wall, stay on the wall. If you feel like your grip is getting a little loose, right now is the time to get another grip. Just stay on the wall. Don't allow anything or anybody remove you from where God has placed you. Don't let anything or anybody remove you from where God has placed you. You know where he has you going. You know what he has you doing. You know how he's moving you forward. Be encouraged. Don't give up. Stay focused. And watch and see what God is going to do for your life. My brother and my sister, he's doing a work. He's doing a great work in you. And I know sometimes the work don't, it doesn't feel like it's as big as it's going to be. But watch what God does through you and in you. And I'm going to bless you and your family for your obedience. There's blessings in obedience. There's blessings in obedience. Keep being obedient to God. Keep following him and watch what he's going to do. And there's some things that he's already done that you might have even thought about in the midst of your obedience. He kept you. He's keeping you healthy. He's keeping you from danger, seen and unseen. He's protected you and your children. He's giving you the opportunity even to have your senses, even right now as you're listening, as you're hearing him. He's doing the work and he's helping you grow. He's helping us all grow. Be encouraged and know that God is with you and know that he's going to do a great and mighty work in your life. Let us pray. Father God, in the mighty name of Jesus, Lord, I say thank you even right now. We thank you for your word. We thank you for your people, God. We thank you for everything that you're doing. Lord, we ask you, God, to cover your people today. Bind the devil on every hand. Satan, the Lord, rebuke even right now in the mighty name of Jesus. Lord, we thank you for peace. God, we thank you for joy, oh God. We thank you for covering every household, oh God, every family represented. Anything that's unlike you, oh God, in any household, around any person, oh God, send it back to the pit of hell from which you come even right now in the mighty name of Jesus. Lord, we say thank you in advance for many blessings. We say thank you in advance for the overflow, God. We thank you in advance for you, for all that you're doing in our lives, God. We thank you for the manifestation of your promises, and we thank you for your people holding on and staying on the wall and staying focused, oh God. Lead and guide and strengthen like only you can. Lord, we just love you so very much, and we just say thank you. God, we give you all the glory, all the honor, and the praise. Save on today. Deliver on today. Make whole on today in the mighty name of Jesus. Heal bodies and touch minds, oh God, on today, God, in the mighty name of Jesus. Lord, we love you, and we thank you, and we bless you. In Jesus' name we pray. Thank God and amen. And if you have not given your life to the Lord, and you want to give your life to the Lord today, just please repeat this prayer with me. Say, Father God, in the mighty name of Jesus, please forgive me of my sin. Wash me in the precious blood of Jesus and make me new on this day. From this day forward, I'm going to live for you for the rest of my days. I believe that you're God. I believe that Jesus is your son and that he died and rose again with all power in his hands. Lord, I thank you for saving me. And if you prayed that prayer with me, you are now saved. Hallelujah. Thank you, Jesus. We're so happy for you. We know the angels in heaven are rejoicing, and allow God to continue to help you grow and change you in the midst of your salvation. As you give your life to the Lord, there's a lifestyle that God wants you to live in. He wants you to live holy and right. And the Bible is going to tell you about that. Please find your Bible believing church. We'd love to have you with us at Emmanuel Temple of Deliverance, 3908 Meadows Drive here in Indianapolis, Indiana, inside the Avondale Meadows YMCA. 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You are welcome to come and pray with us. God is doing so many great things in the lives of his people, and we're grateful. And if anyone desires to give to Emmanuel Temple of Deliverance, the mailing address is P.O. Box 26872, Indianapolis, Indiana, 46208. Again, the P.O. Box is 26872, Indianapolis, Indiana, 46208. And if anyone desires to give via Cash App, it is $ETODINC. Again, $ETODINC. And for those that may want to give just via an app or something, the Tithely app, Emmanuel Temple of Deliverance Incorporated, is listed. We thank God for you and whatever the Lord places on your heart to give to the ministry. God bless you. We love you. We're praying for you. Have a great and blessed rest of your week. Bye-bye.
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1: Come on, can we get somebody to shout out loud up in here this morning? 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Let's get this thing started off right. Let's get this thing started off with some high praise. Big time, hit it.

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8: Beginning at verse 8, I have the New International Version today. Whatever translation you brought should be just fine. Verse 8 says, to the angel of the church in Smyrna write, these are the words of him who is the first and the last, who died and came to life again. I know your afflictions. I know your poverty, yet you are rich. I know about the slander of those who say they are Jews and are not, but are a synagogue of Satan. Do not be afraid of what you are about to suffer. I tell you, the devil will put some of you in prison to test you, and you will suffer persecution for 10 days. Be faithful, even to the point of death, and I will give you life as your victor's crown. Whoever has ears, let them hear what the Spirit says to the churches. The one who is victorious will not be hurt at all by the second death. Amen. To the church in Smyrna. Smyrna was located on the coast of Aegean Sea, and it was properly positioned to be a thriving city. It was known for its commerce, its trades. It was a major economic city in Asia Minor as a part of the Roman Empire. Culturally, it was known for its beauty, its architect, its civic life. They had a theater, a harbor, paved streets. It was a very thriving city. Politically, Smyrna was loyal to the Roman Empire. And as a result of their loyalty to Rome, Rome granted Smyrna the ability to house one of its biggest temples to an idol god. So Smyrna was known for their imperial worship, their empire worship, their idol worship. They viewed Caesar as Lord. And so religiously, it was filled with idol worship and devotion to emperor. And although it was thriving culturally, it was thriving economically, it was thriving politically and religiously, it looked like Smyrna was a big success for a city. And it was. But for one group, it was a success. It was beautiful. For another group, it was ugly. It was hostile. For the Christians of that day, Christians, to be a Christian in the Roman Empire meant you were always dealing with harassment and oppression and injustice. And because Smyrna was so connected to Rome, it was difficult for the Christians in Smyrna to essentially live out the calling that God has placed on their life. They were dealing with social pressure, political pressure, economic pressure, religious pressure. They were dealing with all sorts of pressures externally that made it very difficult to be a Christian in that day. But despite of the powerful presence of Rome, Jesus had a church. And it was a gathering of believers that made up the church in Smyrna. And so when we speak of church, we're not speaking of some institution. We're not speaking of some non-for-profit, some 501c3. We're speaking of a gathering of believers, the ecclesia, the gathering of the believers who came together to be reminded of who they were, of whose they were, and be reminded of the fact that God is always up to something. So even though Rome had a presence, Jesus had a church. And that's good news even in the 21st century, that despite of how hostile it could be in our society, despite of how corrupt it can be in our government, that God still has a church. And that's why so many of us came to church today, to be reminded of who you are in God, to be reminded of whose you are, to be reminded that despite how hostile our situation, our society can be, God is always up to something. And I don't know about you, but I thank God for the church. And I just don't get thank God for any church. I thank God for the black church. Y'all excuse me, because there are those who suggest that the black church is no longer needed, that the black church somehow represents the separation and the division and the segregation that happens in our nation. And they forgot that the reason why the black church exists is because of segregation, is because of division, is because of hatred. When it was illegal for black folks to worship freely and to sing our own songs and to preach our own sermons, it was illegal for us to have church without white supervision, but it didn't stop our ancestors from gathering together, from having a secret ecclesia in the hush harbors where they would gather together and remind each other that, nah, we're not slaves. We're made in the image of God. We are fearfully and wonderfully made. And when freedom became a reality, it made space for reconstruction. And Henry Mitchell wrote a book called Black Church Beginnings, and he describes the church in during the time of Reconstruction as not just a gathering place, but the Black church became its own ecosystem for the Black community. It was the headquarters for the Black community. We didn't just gather together to worship during Reconstruction. We gathered together as a schoolhouse to teach our children how to read. We gathered as an ecosystem to build Black businesses and to start Black media and Black banks and develop Black leaders and find Black politicians that we can put in office. And oh, even though there was a presence of white supremacy, Jesus still had a church. And as Reconstruction gave way to Jim Crow and legal segregation, thank God for the church that didn't just empower each other internally, but began to fight for justice externally. And even in MAGA America, we thank God for the church that we could come and remind each other that God is always up to something, that despite of what's going on in the White House and the government's house, that we can come to gather together as believers and let each other know that God has a plan for you, a plan to prosper you and not to harm you, a plan to give you hope and a future. And so we gather as a church despite of the injustice and the oppression and the pain that we face, to let each other know that God is still on the throne, that God is still up to something. And sometimes I come to church to be reminded just of who Jesus is in my life. A lot of people come to church for a lot of different reasons. Some folk come to church to be seen. Some folk come to church to see other folk. Some folk come to church for the women. Some come for the men. Some come for the songs that are sang, for the preaching that is preached. Matter of fact, some of us have made coming to church down to a science. We know exactly when to come to church to get just what we want. So no, we don't need to see folk get baptized. We'll come after that. We don't need the praise and worship. We'll come right before the prayer. We don't need the prayer. We'll come right for the last song before the preaching get up, because we've made coming to church down to a science to come and get exactly what we need. But there is still a remnant of us who still comes to church just to see Jesus. And despite of all the hell that we face this week, I need to come to be reminded of who Jesus is. Is Jesus still who he says he is? And so as these believers in Smyrna gather within the context of oppression and harassment and persecution, when they came to church that day and this letter was read unto their hearing, they heard who Jesus is. Jesus says, I am the first and the last. Jesus says, I was dead, but I'm alive again. And the revelation that they received that day was given to address the reality that they faced. Notice who Jesus says to the church in Smyrna. He says, I am the first and the last. Because they're dealing with Caesar and Rome. They're dealing with this power and authority that has oppressed them, that has marginalized them, that has othered them. But Jesus says to them, I am the first and the last. In other words, all authority belongs to me. That Rome doesn't begin the story and Rome don't end the story. Jesus says, I was there before Caesar, and when Caesar dies, I'll still be there, because I'm Alpha and Omega. I'm the first and the last. But then he says, I was dead, but now I'm alive again. That's a word just for the church in Smyrna, because they were dealing with the threats of the Roman Empire. Rome had the power to threaten death. Rome had the power to bring execution and the sentence of death. Rome had the power to proclaim and announce death. And Rome had the power to literally kill them. But Jesus says, when I'm involved in your situation, not even death can have the last word. Because Jesus says, I faced death. I experienced death. I overcame death. I conquered death. And when you get it right with Jesus, death can't even have the last say, because Jesus says, I was dead, but now I'm alive. I'm the first and I'm the last. And I don't know about you, but I thank God for the gathering, because there are moments where the pressures of life will try to make you forget who Jesus can be in your situation. The pressures of oppression, the pressures of our health, the pressures of our family, the pressure of this society will make you forget that God is still real, that God is still on the throne, that Jesus is who he says he will always be. So I pull up to the church to get reminded of the fact that Jesus is still the first. He's still the last. Yeah, he died, but he's still alive. He's still who he says he is. I come to church and be reminded of not just who he is, but of who he can be in my situation. So despite of all the hell that I face, despite of all the pain that I'm carrying, despite of all the grief that I had to endure, I come into his gates with thanksgiving and praise to be reminded that he's still wonderful, he's still counselor, he's still mighty God, he's still Prince of Peace, he's still everlasting Father. I come to church and be reminded that he's still a miracle worker, he's still a promise keeper, he's still light in the dark. I get reminded of what my grandparents say, he's still a bridge over troubled water. He's a bread to the hungry. He's a friend to the friendless. He's a mother to the motherless. He's the great physician. Is there anybody that can testify? I came to church to be reminded that God is still who he says he is. But wait, there's more. I come to church, I'm trying to figure out who Jesus is. Jesus says, I'm the first and the last. I was dead, but now I'm alive. And I love Jesus, because Jesus doesn't let where he sits in the cosmos cause him to be unaware of my context. He says, I'm the first and the last, but I still know your name. I was dead, but now I'm alive, but I still knows what keeps you up at night. I'm the savior of the world, but I still know what causes your tears. Yeah, because Jesus is aware. Jesus knows. Matter of fact, this is a common theme all throughout these first few chapters of Revelation. He tells the church in Ephesus, I know your works. He tells the church in Pergamum, I know where you live. He tells the church in Thyatira, I know your love and your faith and your endurance. He tells the church in Sardis, I know your reputation and what everybody else think about you, but I know the real you. He tells the church in Philadelphia, I know you have little strength, but you did not denounce my name. He told the church in Laodicea, I know you're neither hot nor cold. But look at what he tells the church in Smyrna. He says, I know your affliction, I know your poverty, and I know the slander that is against you. Jesus knows what you are going through. I don't want you to think that your affliction is a response of God turning God's back on you. No, there's still some intimacy there. He is Emmanuel. He is God with us. And God with us is aware, as he told the church in Smyrna, of your affliction. He's aware of the pressure that you are under. He's aware of the heaviness that you are carrying. That word affliction doesn't mean that they were just having a bad day or a bad week. That word affliction means that they are carrying applied pressure, that they are being squeezed, that they are in a tight, in a jam, in a fix. And that makes sense, because there are Christians in the Roman Empire. And the applied pressure comes from the fact that there were systems and structures designed to marginalize and to exclude them. It made it difficult for them to be Christians and to live out their calling while also holding social status in the empire. And Jesus says, I know your affliction. I know what you are carrying. I know your frustration, because if we can be real, all the pressure that we carry, all the weight that we are under will cause us to be tired, will cause us to be overwhelmed, will cause us to experience burnout, will cause us to be tempted by giving up on our situation. But Jesus says, you don't have to give up, because I know the pressure that you're undering. I know the weight that you are carrying. And the church in Smyrna, we can relate to the church in Smyrna, because if we can be real as a church in these yet to be United States of America, we deal with pressure, not every day, every day. It's frustrating to read bad news one day after another. It's frustrating to hear your boy in the White House going from big, beautiful bill to cutting food stamps to cutting health care to erasing DEI. He's so bad that he sent us into a war. Now he's letting y'all know, I'll give you $5,000 if you vote Republican, because he knows how bad these things have gotten. It is so frustrating to go to work and to deal with racism and sexism. It's frustrating to hear another black mother grieve on camera. It is frustrating to see black suffering gone viral. It is frustrating to hear black bodies being washed up on shore or hanging from trees. It is frustrating to have to carry the pressure and the weight of the affliction that we are in. And so many of us are not just dealing with the pressure of society. You're dealing with pressures in your own family. Some bad health diagnosis, some loved one you have to bury, some child you gotta invest in, some marriage you gotta pray for. It is the weight that we experience, the pressure that we are under. But isn't it good news to know that you don't have to go through it by yourself, because we serve a God who knows about your affliction. He knows about your tears. He knows about your pain. And then Jesus says, I just don't know about your affliction. He says, I know about your poverty. That word poverty doesn't mean that they just need $20 to get by. That word poverty means that they're struggling just to get their basic needs met. That they don't even have enough for food and for shelter and for security and for clothing, because of who they are in this system, in this structure. The economic system has excluded them. Their faith in Jesus is a consequence, because of their faith, that they're now lacking. That they're in poverty. That this poverty is not by accident. It's by design. That there are people in high places that have created systems that has caused them to go lacking, to go hungry, to go without shelter, to go without food. And the issue is, they're poor, but they live in a rich city. Y'all sleep. I know Coach is about to come on in a minute. They're poor, but Smyrna is rich. Smyrna is flourishing. Smyrna is prosperous. Smyrna is wealthy, but the church they don't have access to the wealth that resides in the city that they live in. And I know, Jesus says, I know what that's like. And we know what that's like too. To be a part of one of the wealthiest nations in the world, and people still go to bed hungry. People still don't have a place to stay. People still got to choose between groceries and gas. People still afraid and hesitating to go to the doctor because they're afraid of the bill that they'll get. They live in a wealthy nation, but they can't even afford to live. Jesus says, I know your poverty. I know that your descendants built this nation, and they exclude you from access to the wealth that your people helped build. They exploited your people, got free labor from your people. Your people built the foundation for the wealth that we experience. And now we can't even get education. We have no access to real estate. We have no access to government deals. We have no access to the wealth that has been stored up. Jesus says, I know about that. I know about your affliction. I know about your poverty. And then he says this, I know about your slander. I know that there are folk who are dogging you out. I know that there are folk who are lying on you. I know that there are folk who are spreading falsehoods on you. And the narrative that they are creating justifies the oppression that you are in. And notice where the slander comes from. The slander comes from religious folk. I'm going to let you go in a minute. The slander comes from folk who can look real religious, who can quote scripture, who can say amen to the preacher. But when church is over, they slander in your name. He says, they're not really religious. They are part of Satan's synagogue. Jesus calls them hypocrites, two-faced, where they can wear religion as a mask, but their hearts are far from God. And I ain't talking about this church. I know that doesn't happen here. Praise the Lord. I'm talking about your cousin, them church. Folk who can look real religious. But Jesus says they are a part of Satan's sin. In other words, if he was writing to the church of Indianapolis, he would say that these folk are the Dijon love of the kingdom. Okay, y'all went on Instagram last week. Y'all didn't hear about Dijon Love? Dijon Love, who pretended to be an NFL wide receiver, only to scam 26 women for over $1 million. He's on Instagram with 49er jerseys and equipment and a helmet on the beach and taking selfies with 49er gear on. All the while, he's scamming folk because he had the uniform, but he didn't have the authority. And I wasn't even surprised when I heard about Dijon Love, because there are a bunch of Dijon Loves who populate these churches. And Jesus says they will use religion to hide their hatred. And in these yet to be United States of America, when you got evangelicals who will use their faith to undergird the hatred that is coming from administration, he says they are part of Satan's synagogue. They are using their slander to justify the mistreatment of my people. It's like Laura Loomer, who will say of Angie Nixon that she is a ghetto black. Hold on. And Angie says, you can call me what you want to call me today, but in November, you're going to call me a senator. Because even Angie Nixon knows, when God is for you, he's more than the world against you. When God is for you, slander can't bury you. When God is for you, poverty can't take you out. When God is for you, affliction can't kill you. Is there anybody that can thank God that despite of my suffering, Jesus knows what I'm going through? But wait, Jesus says, I know about your suffering. I know about what you're lacking. I know about folk dogging you out. But then he says this, here's what else I know. You rich. He said, no, I know you don't have money like that. I know I'm not talking about material things. I'm not talking about your financial portfolio. I'm not talking about your investments. He said, but you're rich. You're in poverty, but you're rich. What is he talking about? He's not talking about things that you can physically count. He's talking about the spirit that resides on the inside of you. Because it is Jesus that makes you rich. Paul puts it this way. Jesus became poor so that we can become rich. And because you are rich, you can endure the affliction. You may not be rich in money, but you're rich in faith. You're rich in character. You're rich in humor. You're rich in joy. You're rich in peace. You're rich in endurance and patience. And because you are rich, Jesus says, you ain't got to be scared, because I know your affliction now. But Jesus says there's persecution that's coming for some of y'all later. It's going to get so bad. Jesus says it's going to feel like the devil going to throw you in prison. and test you. But he says, you ain't got to be afraid because you're rich. And because you are rich, you can endure what you're about to go through, because Jesus says you only going to be in it for 10 days. I know you ain't saying amen because you saying preacher. The affliction that I'm in, it's been longer than 10 days. Well, I don't want you to take this literally. I want you to take this symbolically. Here's what Jesus is saying. Jesus is saying that there is a deadline to your affliction. Jesus is saying there is an end date to your suffering. My granddaddy was not a theologian, but he would say trouble don't last always. I know what you are going through now, but it won't always be this way, because Jesus says, as long as you know you are enriched with the spiritual power that you have been given by the Almighty God, despite of what you're going through, despite of the suffering that you're in, despite of the affliction that you carry, despite of the poverty that you are experiencing, despite of the...
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10: Hallelujah. John chapter 11. John chapter 11. Starting with verse number 1, we can allow the worshipers that's waiting to come on in, Sister Katrina, they can come on in. Let them come on in. Amen. Amen. John chapter 11. And I'm going to go old school today. I'm going to read the King James version. When you have it, please signify it by standing. If you don't have it, you can look on the screen. I promise it's up there. Word of the Lord for the people of God on today. Now a certain man was sick named Lazarus of Bethany, the town of Mary and her sister Martha. It was that Mary which anointed the Lord with ointment and wiped his feet with her hair, whose brother Lazarus was sick. Therefore his sisters sent unto him, saying, Lord, behold, the one whom thou lovest is sick. When Jesus had heard that, he said, this sickness is not unto death, but for the glory of God, that the Son of God might be glorified thereby. Verse 5, now Jesus loved Martha, and he loved her sister and Lazarus. 6 says, when he had heard thereof that he was sick, he abound 2 days still in the same place where he was. 7, then after that saith he to his disciples, let us go into Judea again. May the Lord add a blessing to the readers, hearers, and doers of his most holy word. I want to talk and tag this text for just a moment. When the divine seems distant. When the divine seems distant. When the divine seems distant. Father in heaven, we thank you now for your son Jesus. Thank you now for his sacrifice on Calvary. We thank you for who he is and what he is to us. God, we pray now for this preaching moment that you would hide us behind Christ and the cross. Let them not see DeAndre today, God, but help them to see the divine. Speak through these clay lips. Make my tongue as a ready writing pen. God, I pray that if somebody here today doesn't know you, they come running asking, what must they do to be saved? God, I pray today that you empty me out and fill me up with your spirit. God, use me like a filthy rag. God, I want you to get the glory out of everything that's said in this place today. So God, please allow the lion and the lamb in me to lie down together and be surprised by joy. It's rising up in me even now. We thank you, Jesus. It's in your darling son Jesus' name that we pray. And all that agree shall thank God. And amen. When the divine seems distant. Thank you, ushers. When God doesn't show up when you expect him to. Have you ever been there where you've been expecting God to do something for you because you've been praying, you've been fasting, You've been reading your Bible. You've been coming to Sunday school. You've been showing. Y'all talk back to me. You've been doing some things that you say, God, I expect you to do some things. Have you ever prayed for something that seemed like it should have been simple for God to do? Lord, just show up. Lord, fix this. Lord, just make one way. Lord, just heal it. Lord, just intervene before it gets worse. And then somehow, here it is, it gets worse. Brother Brian, that's the tension in John chapter 11. Lazarus is sick. His sisters know Jesus. Jesus knows Lazarus. And according to verse number 3, they sent a text message to Jesus. Y'all gonna talk to me in here today and say, Jesus, your boy is sick. Okay, come on, y'all. Okay, y'all, I'm gonna do a King James. It says in verse number 3, Lord, behold, he whom thou lovest is sick. And that's what y'all want. Yeah. But I want to give it. He texted him. They text Jesus. Say, Lord, your boy is sick. Notice what they did not do in the text. They did not, Terrence, they did not ask Jesus to come immediately. They did not have him to love. They don't have him, excuse me, to love out their understanding of this emergency. He's not present in the moment, so they send Jesus the information and expect Jesus to respond in verse number 5. Now, Jesus loved Mary, the text says, and her sister, and he loved Lazarus. Then verse 6 says something that ought to bring some kind of trouble to us today, because verse 6 says, when he heard, therefore, that he was sick, he stayed in the same place that he was. When he heard what was going on, for the one that he loved, for the one that knew him by name, for the one that had direct contact to him, he didn't move immediately. Y'all ought to talk back to me in here. And that's a hard place for us as believers, because we believe if I come to church and if I pay my tithe and I sang in the choir and I serve on the usher board, I've been a deacon for 25 years. I've been a trustee at this church for 20 years. I should not have to wait on Jesus. Y'all ought to be real with me today. Don't look at me like I'm making this up. It's some folk that may not be in this church today, but you know them that feel that same way. Jesus, you know we've been hooked up for years. I've been with you for a long time. What's really going on? He loved him. He loved them. But Sister Sanders, he stayed where he was. He knew what was going on. Brother John, but he stayed where he was. He heard the news, Sister Linda, but he stayed where he was. He heard the news, Dennis Henry, he heard the power. He, as a matter of fact, if the truth be told, he had the power to heal him, but he stayed where he was. And I believe that raises some sort of tension and frustration between us and believers, because sometimes the hardest thing about faith isn't believing that God can. It's believing that God will when his timing doesn't look like our time. Can I say it for you one more time? The hardest thing about faith is not believing that God can. Because if the truth be told, everybody in this sanctuary believes he can do it. But the real thing comes into play when we realize that he can do it, but he don't do it when we want him to. Are y'all gonna talk back to me, please? Please don't make me work too hard today. We got guests. Y'all know the real reality is sometime you want God to move the way you want him to move. And the reason you don't shout and run around is because you think you're punishing him. Lord, you didn't do this when I wanted you to. Yeah, I can lift my hands, but I'm just waiting on you to move when I want you to move. You know God can heal. You know God can provide. You know God can open doors. You know God can restore families. You know God can turn situations around. You've seen him do it for somebody else. But the question is, in your situation, God, where are you in this?
11: Where are you in this situation I'm dealing with? That's the question of John chapter 11. And here's the good news. God can seem distant without ever being absent. God, I wish y'all get this thing. God can seem distant and not be absent. His silence, beloved, is not abandonment. His delay is not neglect. He seemingly distant does not mean that he stopped working on your behalf. I wish I had about 10 of you all in the room today that can testify to a time or two in your life where you didn't know how it was going to work out. You didn't know what it was going to be, but in the background, God showed you just who he is. He showed up right in the nick of time. He showed up when you thought you was getting ready to lose it all.

look back over your life and think about it. He keep on, keep on, keep on, keep on showing up. That's why the Bible says in Isaiah 55, 8 and 9 that God's thoughts and ways are higher than ours. In other words, God does not have to operate on your schedule to still be sovereign. John 11 teaches us what to do when heaven seems to be quiet. John 11 teaches us what to do, Mother, when heaven seems to be quiet. The first thing that you got to do, and I hope this blesses you, first thing you got to do is trust God in the face of death. You got to trust God in the face of death. It's right there in that verse number 20. Then Martha, as soon as she heard that Jesus was coming, went to him. And the situation has changed drastically at this present moment once we get to verse number 20. Because when we get to verse number 20, we see that Jesus finally arrives and Lazarus is no longer sick. He's now dead. Oh, have mercy. Help me to do this thing. Jesus finally arrives and Lazarus is not sick. He's dead. And the sisters have already had the funeral. They already mourned and had the gathering of the mourn, and the grave has already been prepared. The stone has already been placed. And when Jesus arrives after the fact, now listen, this is important because Jesus is about to reveal something about faith. And what it is he's about to reveal that faith is not only trusting God when the situation seems to be recoverable, but faith trusts God when the situation looks irreversible. I wish somebody in this room would just thank God. Your situation looked irreversible. It looked like it couldn't turn around. It looked like everything wasn't going to be all right. It looked like

He'll turn it around. Why don't you just look at somebody and say, he'll reverse that thing. He'll turn it around. He'll flip it and reverse it. Talk to me up in here. It's y'all. Flip a nipple flying. Yeah, y'all ain't saying nothing. All right, Martha said, verse number 21. Lord, if thou hast been here, my brother wouldn't be dead. And beloved, that's a place I like Martha. Because Martha does something that most of us as believers don't do. Martha's honest. She's not afraid to say exactly what it is that God already knew was on her heart. She said, Lord, if you'd have been here, my brother wouldn't have been dead. And that's what I like to call honest faith. She's not pretending she isn't disappointed. She's not pretending that God, that Jesus is delayed to her situation didn't hurt her. She's not pretending everything is okay. And see, what we've gotten into the habit of doing, some of us are so perfect at acting like things are okay. Ooh-wee. How you doing? I'm okay. How you doing? I'm blessed. Yeah, that's true. But how are you really feeling? Where are you for real? What's really going on with you? We've got to get to a place of being honest about where we are. But here it is. She brings her pain directly to Jesus. She don't get on Facebook. She don't get on Instagram. She don't get on TikTok and Twitter. She takes her problem to the person that she has the issue with. She goes to Jesus. I want to tell you, beloved, when you're dealing with pain and you're trying to figure out how to make it, I know you got a BFF and I know you got some confidants. I know you got somebody that you call all the time on the phone. But there are some things that you ought to just take to God. Because when you take it to him, he has a way of directing your path. And when he directs your path, baby, you won't have an accident. You may have a detour, but you won't.

0: than Jesus. And the last time I checked, he got a good attendance record. Last time I checked, he always shows up. Last time I checked, I can send him places I can't even get to. Yeah, but I'm so glad to know it. Woo, hallelujah. All right, okay. She brings her pain directly to Jesus, but then she says something that's very remarkable in verse number 22. Don't close your Bibles, it's there. She says this is what my girl says. She says, but I know that even now, whatsoever thou askest of God, he will give it to thee. My God, she ain't even tripping off the fact no more that he should have been there. She, Ryan, is just grateful for the fact that he's there. And I know you didn't make it when I wanted you to, but since you're here, I know whatever you gonna do. I wish y'all would get this thing. All right. She says, but I know that even now, comma. Even now, that's resurrection language before the resurrection ever even happened. That Martha has moved from if you had been here to even now. Oh, thank you so much, Harris. Thank you so much, Sister Stephanie Sanders. Y'all got this thing. She moves from if you had been here to even now. Isn't it amazing? And when you have an encounter with God, he can change your situation. He can change it from what should have been to realizing what is. Lord have mercy, Jesus. Martha says, you know what? You should have been here, but since you're here now, I know that when you show up, everything is going to be all right. And beloved, when you come to Mount Vernon every week, you ought to have an even now spirit. I've been going through hell all week, but you let me make it to church. Even now, you can turn it around. I don't know how I'm going to pay my bills. I got more month than I got money, but even now, you can turn it around. Oh my God, today I wish y'all would understand that when you're in contact with Jesus, he can change your you should have been here to your even now. I wish I had 25 even now folks in the room. If you're watching on Facebook, just drop some fire signs in the comment area, because it's some even now coming your way. It's some even now coming to your children. It's some even now coming on your job. It's some even now coming to the White House. I wish y'all talk to me. He get ready to turn some things around. And see, here it is, Arnold Hallett. I know what it is. And that's where that even now, Bubba, is a mature faith thing. That even now is a mature faith thing, because anybody can sit in here and shout because we say God is good. When the diagnosis come back clean, yeah, you're happy. Yeah, you can praise God. Anybody can praise God when the check clears. Anybody can praise God. Then anybody can shout when the door is open. But come to a season when your faith has to say, even now, even now I trust you, God. Even now I believe you. Even now I know you're God. Even now, God, I don't understand you, but I'm not going to abandon you. Even now, I don't see the way out, but I still know you are the way. Talk to me up in here. The irony of this text is that Jesus is standing outside of the grave of a man that he's about to raise. That's the irony in the text. The irony is that he's standing outside of the grave of a man he's getting ready to raise up. The people see death, but Jesus sees resurrection. The sisters see an ending, but Jesus sees an opportunity to reveal his glory. The mourners see a dead man, But Jesus sees the testimony. And
1: that's the difference between our perspective and God's perspective. We see the period. God sees the next sentence. I wish you'd talk to me up in here. We see the grave, but God sees what's coming out of the grave. We see the diagnosis, but God sees the deliverance.

0: eyes. Thank God he keeps on making a way. Thank God he keeps on opening up doors. Thank God he keeps on raising you up. Thank God he don't let you fall. Thank God he sustains you. Thank God he protects you. Thank God he provides for you. Thank him, thank him, thank him. Sometimes I'll sit down. Y'all pushing me too fast. Sometimes God feels like, sometimes being with God, I can understand, feels like sitting at a red light. And while we're sitting in the passenger seat, and we say, God, go. God, move. God, hurry. God, don't you see what's happening? God knows something about life that we don't always know. There are always things that God has to protect you from while you're asking him to get you somewhere. You ought to thank God today for the things that he protected you from that you thought you wanted. You thought you wanted that relationship. You thought you wanted that boo thing. You thought because they were built real good, looking real fine and handsome, looking real cute and fine, that's where you were supposed to be. You thought that was the job for you because they pay you all that money, but they don't have anything to stand for. I wish you'd just go ahead and thank God that he blocked some things that you don't always know. The delay is because he knows the road. The delay is because he knows what's happening ahead. He can see the roadblocks ahead. You may be frustrated because God hasn't moved. But what God is saying to you, I'm not late. I'm just positioning the moment. Ooh, y'all don't know when to shout. He said, I'm not late on your situation. I'm just trying to see what it is, y'all get this one. You see, we playing checkers and he playing chess. Yeah, y'all using that one so much, so I thought that would just go ahead and jump in your lap real quick. Yeah, the reality is you think you're so busy trying to get king stuff. You're so busy trying to get the clout to get crowned that you forget what the real purpose is. You forget the strategic movements. He says, I'm not late. I'm just positioning your moments for where I'm getting ready to take you. And John 11 is not merely just about Lazarus. It's about the identity of Jesus, if we must be honest, because Jesus declares in John chapter 11 that I am the resurrection and the life. He doesn't merely say I can perform a resurrection. He doesn't say what he can do. He tells you who he is. He lets them know. Y'all not going to talk back to me in here. He says, I am the resurrection. And resurrection isn't merely something Jesus does. I like resurrection because resurrection is who Jesus is. And I rose to tell Mount Vernon that if resurrection is standing in the front of your grave, then your situation has not gotten the final word. Somebody ought to just thank God that Jesus has the final word. Come on, just the final word. But by trusting God doesn't mean pretending you're not hurting. Trusting God is not pretending you're not hurting. Faith does not require you to hide your emotions. And that's where Martha teaches us this next lesson that I want to pull out of this little Sunday school lesson. My second point is that we ought to learn how to talk to Jesus even when you're depressed. Did y'all hear what I said? I said you got to learn how to talk to Jesus even when you're depressed. Verse 20 says, Mary sat still in the crib. It's in the house, but y'all know what I'm talking about. She sat still in the house. And Martha goes out to meet Jesus. Mary stays inside. You all know that this is a flip of what we've seen before. Know that Mary washed her feet, washed Jesus' feet with her tears and dried them with her hair. But now we see in chapter 11, Mary is in a state of depression. And I believe with my spiritual imagination that if we can be honest in here, we can testify to Mary's feelings. Mary said, Jesus, you told us you loved us. When you come to this neighborhood, you can always stay at this house. Y'all talk, this is the truth. You don't have to go anywhere else. When you come to town, Jesus, you stay with us. When you come to town, as a matter of fact, that's why I worshiped you like I did, because you came to our crib. Now that same person that worshiped him, that same person that used her hair to dry his feet, is now in a place of depression. Because the love that she showed him, she does not feel like he showed her. Y'all come on, be real with me today. So she's sitting still in the crib, and Martha goes out to Jesus. Mary sits inside, and there is something extremely human about this reality.
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0: 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I'm with you till four, getting you home from church, getting you out to dinner, getting you out and about on this third Sunday of the month of September with some good gospel music. 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

0: 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I'm Brother Patrick Cole. 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

0: 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I've got it posted on our website, praiseindy.com is where you could catch all of that. We've got Donald Lawrence and Company coming up, maybe Fred Jerkins featuring Bishop Paul Morton, and maybe Group Fire. Keep it right here. I'm Brother Patrick Cole, Sunday Afternoon Drive on Praise AM 1310, 95.1 FM, Indy's Inspiration Station.
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0: 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Doe and when I pray. 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We've got gospel headed your way from the late godfather of gospel music, Reverend Timothy Wright, Jason Nelson, speaking of which, as well as Smokey Norfolk. Keep it right here. 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

0: 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That is a singing brother. And In My Name, remake of the Tommy song, Milton Brunson and the Thompson Community Choir. Hey, coming up on our website, wonder how Jacqueline Carr's tour is going? I got the news for you. It's pretty good, too. Check that story out coming up a little bit later on our website. In the meantime, we got gospel music that is headed your way from Indianapolis's own Rodney Bryant and the Christian Community Mass Choir, as well as Javon Dewan and the Trap Stars and Ricky Dillard and New G. Keep it right here, Brother Patrick Cole, Sunday Afternoon Drive on Praise AM 1310, 95.1 FM, Indy's Inspiration Station.
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0: 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Ricky Dillard and New G featuring Tiff Joy and Amazing. 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She is kicking it off with a bang, y'all, let me tell you. So make sure you read that. We got covered up for you, Kelante Gavin, maybe Brent Jones. 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
1: Hallelujah. Hallelujah. Let's just take it back a little bit. One, two, three, say. You might as well go ahead and get your dance on.

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0: 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That is the latest from Tasha Page Lockhart. It's called He's on the Way. Brother Patrick Cole with you here for Sunday Afternoon Drive on this Sunday afternoon. Bring the entire family out for some fun under the big top with the Universal Circus for Praise Night with special guest ringmaster Lamar Campbell. That's happening this Thursday at the Lafayette Square Mall. 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We've got coming up for you guys some music headed your way from the Clark Sisters, as well as Tanya Nolan and Ernest Pugh. Keep it right here, Sunday Afternoon Drive on Praise, AM 1310, 95.1 FM, Indy's Inspiration Station, y'all.
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0: 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Singing brother to Ernest Pugh, you at Fort, your glory to see you. Glad to be with you here on today's Sunday afternoon drive with Brother Patrick Cole. 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We've got gospel headed your way from Dietrich Hatton and William McDowell. 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

0: 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William McDowell and Withholding Nothing. That's going to do it for yours truly. It's been my pleasure being with you here on today, but I'm going to go catch some more of this football. Good luck to our Colts tonight. Wow. Anyway, as always, I encourage you to trust the Lord with all thine heart. Lean not unto thine own understanding. In all thy ways acknowledge him. He shall direct thy path and be the Lord's will. I shall see you next Saturday for Saturday Night Live Gospel from 6 to 10. Or catch me right back here from 1 to 4 for Sunday Afternoon Drive. Sunday Praise is up next. Keep it right here. I'm Brother Patrick Cole. Well, this is Praise AM 1310 95.1 FM, Indy's Inspiration Station. Go Steelers, go Niners. God bless.
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I Told the Storm. That was Greg O'Quinn. You got your man Lamar Campbell right here on Sunday Praise. Get ready to give you the best in gospel from 4 to 7. I'm going to go straight to J.J. Harrison with Nothing Else. 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

0: 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It's your boy Griff from Get Up Mornings with Erica Campbell. 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

0: Faithful is our God. That was Hezekiah Walker. You got your man Lamar Campbell right here on Sunday Praise. We're going to be here from 4 to 7, getting our praise on and giving you some inspiration for the week that's coming up. You're going to need it. Hey, I got more good gospel coming up. I'm going to get Ja'Kalen Carr on with It's Yours. I know you want it. Keep it locked right here on your favorite radio station for gospel praise, AM 1310, 95.1 FM, Indy's Inspiration Station.
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0: That was CeCe Winans with Goodness of God. That song gets more and more powerful every time I hear it. Yes, you got your man Lamar Campbell right here on Sunday Praise. CeCe is going to be in our city soon. And whenever she comes, she gives an amazing, amazing night of worship. I've got a little more Jesus coming up with Erica Campbell and Tamla Mann with Hello, God. 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

0: Ain't No Need to Worry, a classic from the Winans, and a little help from Anita Baker. You got your man Lamar Campbell right here on Sunday Praise. And speaking of no need to worry, if you're going to worry about it, then why did you pray about it? And if you're going to pray about it, why are you worried about it? I ain't trying to preach today, but you got to think about that sometimes. I got some more good music coming up by Angel Taylor with Speak, and one of my absolute favorites by Pastor Mike Jr., Impossible. He did the impossible. He does it every day. I don't know how he does it, but he does. And he does it for you, and he does it for me. 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

0: Nia Allen with Wait. You got your man Lamar Campbell right here on Sunday Praise. We're going to go straight into William McDowell with I Give Myself Away. 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

0: praising his name. I can't stop praising his name. Get that one thing on your mind and shut it out in the room and say, I can't stop praising his name. What a wonder you are in my soul. That's a new one by Jabari Johnson. Can't stop. And you know, when you really get that praise going, it's hard to stop. So I'm not going to try to stop it either. I just want to say thank you by Lisa Page Brooks. And I might as well take you to church with Zacardi Cortez with Working On Me. And God knows he's still working on me. But when he gets through working on me, I'm going to come out as pure gold. 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

0: Yeah, you know it. The clock sisters is going to take us to church every time, even though we started on Is My Living in Vain. But by the time you get through thinking about what all God has done for you, you got to praise that. You got to get out. Hey, you got your man Lamar Campbell right here on Sunday Praise. And I hope you plan on joining us for the Universal Circus. 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

0: We gonna be all right. That was Ty Tribbett. You got your man Lamar Campbell right here on Sunday Praise, and you've got to say that thing like you mean it. When you say we gonna be all right, feel it down in your toenails that because of the God that we serve and our faith and what he can do, I don't care what you're going through, it's gonna be all right. 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

0: I was Mary Mary with shackles. You got to take them shackles off your feet so you can dance. And we're going to be having a good time. I know you heard that I'm going to be with the Universal Circus. I'm going to be the guest ringmaster. It's my first time. So I don't want to do it by myself. I want my Praise Indy family to join me on Thursday the 24th. We're going to have a good time. 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
1: 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And when you come back to my church, I want you to sing it.

0: That was Melvin Chris Bell with Wonderful Is Your Name, a song that was written by his father, and he put his spin on it, and it's awesome that he's keeping the legacy, the Chris Bell legacy going. So he's got new music that's coming out. He's working on it now. So he's one to continue to watch. Melvin Chris Bell. 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

0: A classic by Kirk Franklin and the Family. He's Able. Still sounding good on your praise station. You got your man Lamar Campbell right here on Sunday Praise, and we are winding it down. But I got to leave you a little encouragement. If you're going through anything, know what the song says. He's able. He's able to do the impossible. He's able to do those things that no one else can do. And you're never alone. Let God be able in your life. 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

again. It's the day that the Lord has made for us to rejoice and be glad in. And I bring you today's edition of the new Donnie McClurkin Show. That's right. We are praising God. We have our funnies. We've got our shout-outs. We've got our personal notes. And we've got the music that's going to bless your day. That's going to start your Sabbath. And it's going to keep you going throughout the whole entire weekend. So get ready. Get set. Because here we go. Call somebody up and let them know. We're going to praise them. And the new Donnie McClurkin Show is on the air.

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0: I've got to take a break real quickly, but I'm getting you ready. I'm trying to set you up for the praise break that's on the horizon. Good gugamuga. 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

0: But right now, we've got to take a break. But I want you to get ready, because when we come back, we've got our praise break by DJ T-Storm, and we've got our new summer song by Bonita Shelby. All of this and much more coming up right here on the new Donnie McClurkin Show. 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